laughs that hit different, and a show that actually sounds like us. Finn and Kai bring you The Social Link, Wednesdays at 6 p.m. and again on Saturday afternoons at 2, right here on Coast Access Radio.

Time again for another New Zealand music show here at Coast Access Radio, and I'm Todd Zahner, and this is the second of a two-part program. Probably could go on for about five or six, to be fair. New Zealand songs with names in the title, New Zealand by Names. Now, I could have at least two songs by this group from the early 70s with names in the title, but I've chosen this particular track. Let's hear the voice of Greg Christensen and Creation.

could argue that could also be a place name, to be fair, but plenty of people named Carolina. Greg Christensen and Creation could have also had Tell Laura I Love Her. That's a good song. Might play that in an upcoming program sometime. You never know. Well, from the early 1970s into the late 1980s, let's hear that fabulous voice of Barry Saunders with the Waratahs and the saga of Maureen.

Great to hear the Waratahs still in concert in the 21st century also. There's Maureen. Let's have a song about Paul McCartney, shall we? Saint Paul from Shane.

Shane Hales. Shane and the saga of Paul, Saint Paul. Which Paul? Is it Paul McCartney? Probably. Nairi was a good song. We've heard Don McGlashan a fortnight ago with Blam Blam Blam, but this time he sings about Nairi with the Mutton Birds.

She started out singing radio jingles in her hometown of Nelson on Radio Nelson. Sharon O'Neill and Maxine, the New Zealand music show, New Zealand songs with names in the title.

on the silver shore. Tomorrow my ship sails away. I'll fly with the summer wind, so wild and free. Please wait for me, and soon we'll be together.

His family member, Tanya, there's John Rawls. Well, that just about wraps up New Zealand songs with names in the title. Probably could go on for another three or four programs, to be fair, but I thought I'd end with this particular track, all about Frankenstein. Well, Frankenstein's a name. Let's hear the voice of Chris Knox with Toy Love. Thank you for your company.

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5: Green Thumbs for the 21st and the 28th of July 2026. Today we're focusing on gorgeous clematis, or clematis, and more midwinter tasks. At Bay Landscapes we have a lovely selection of bare-rooted fruit trees. Be in quickly to secure your favourites. We also have really good grades of feijoa available. Beautiful camellias are in flower now, and we also have early daffodils flowering in small pots. There are seed potatoes galore too. Well, didn't the weekend feel very spring-like, or it did here? It was quite odd considering it's still midwinter. We did have a little bit of a breeze on, like slightly gusty wind on Friday and a little bit on Saturday as well. So unfortunately, that will be drying things out ever so slightly. The rain has been fairly scarce on our property again this month, so I'm quietly rain dancing. Whether you're in Golden Bay, Tasman, Nelson or Marlborough, I hope that you have had a reasonable amount of rain this month, because the prediction is that we're in for a fairly dry summer, I think. So the more rain we get now, the better, really. Well, I wanted to touch on clematis or clematis. I never quite know which way to pronounce it. Some people say clematis, some people say clematis. So whichever way you say it, they're all beautiful. I adore them in all their forms. There's lovely evergreen clematis paniculata, which is the New Zealand native. It has very pretty foliage and the flowers are just exquisite. They're white. And then the centre is, I think the centre's green, no, is it centre pink, and then you've got green stamens, or is it centre green and you've got pink stamens? Oh dear, I cannot remember. Either way, they're absolutely so pretty. And evergreen Armandii, this is a native to China. It has quite large green leaves and beautiful fragrant flowers. It's slightly different again, and it does very well in our climate here. So that's another one to definitely look out for. Clematis montana varieties, or hybrid clematis, and there are also herbaceous forms which are clumping. I just adore clematis in all their forms. I just think they're stunning. What really made me want to talk about them, on Sunday I found some time to get into my garden and I realised that Clematis romantica was looking very scruffy. Now this is a hybrid one, it's so beautiful. And it is a lovely, how do I describe it? It's a really dark purple, like a almost dark violet purple. It's stunning. And this is what made me think about, sorry, I'm just trying to get my brain connected to my mouth. This is what made me want to talk about the best time to trim them, etc. So with the Armandii paniculata and Montana varieties, the best time to trim is when they put new growth on after flowering. I want to talk a little bit about Clematis paniculata because it is the most beautiful native and it's lovely to be able to grow one. But I have to say, they do tend to be a little bit pernickety in the home garden. It can be quite tricky to get them established and they can take quite a long time to put on a decent amount of growth. A quick aside too, with any clematis that you're planting, it's really important to give them a lovely cool root run. And the best way to do this, and I've mentioned this in the past, and it does feel really strange, you sort of think, oh no, this can't be right, I'm going to kill it, is you bury it possibly to about 15 centimetres above where it is in the pot. So you're actually burying some of the stems in the

foliage in the ground. And it really does work. It helps to give a cool root run, and hybrid clematis can be susceptible to clematis wilt. And this is one of the reasons why it's really important to bury your clematis deeply. Clematis wilt is quite incredible, really, that your clematis can be looking absolutely beautiful one day, the next day you go out and it's just like dead. And the good thing is that quite often you'll find maybe a year or two later, if you just leave things as they are, chances are you may get a new shoot coming out of the ground from the crown that's buried deep. So it really is worthwhile. If you have a clematis, no matter what variety, that you think might have died, or it seems to have died, don't be too quick to dig it out. I had this happen with a clematis montana, and it was looking wonderful, and then all of a sudden it started to droop and wilt and didn't look very happy. And I just decided, no, I'm going to leave it. And the next season, it put on really good, strong growth from the base. So that really is just worth just being patient to see what happens. So as I said, with paniculata, just gentle trimming. With the Montana varieties, they can be very vigorous. So it is a good idea to trim them several times during the growing season. When you first plant them, just, again, be quite conservative about how you trim them. But once they're established, you'll be amazed. Sometimes in the main growing part of the season, they will put up to a metre of growth in a week. That's, believe it or not, that really does happen. So it's really important to keep on top of it, you know, right from the beginning. That way you don't end up with a monster. Unlike my wisteria story a few months ago now. The clematis montana, what's lovely about them, there's clematis montana, the straight one. That one is a beautiful dusky pink and it has a lovely vanilla fragrance. Then there's clematis montana alba. There's also clematis montana Rubens, montana Elizabeth, which is lovely. I've got that one too. And there is also a larger flowered variety available now, which has much larger flowers than your usual clematis montana. I can't just remember the name of it off the top of my, the hybridized name of it off the top of my head. I planted clematis montana alba at the base of an acacia tree, knowing full well that possibly the acacia tree wasn't going to, well, we all know acacia trees are quite short-lived, so I wasn't even sure it was going to work. I planted it in quite a small hole because obviously at the base of a tree, an established tree, there's not that much root room, and I thought, I'm just going to take a chance and see what happens. Well, it worked. Before I knew it, I had this most magnificent waterfall of clematis montana alba coming down through the evergreen acacia. And it just looked so gorgeous. Eventually, the acacia did bite the dust, but thankfully, I still have got a white prunus or a cherry blossom up behind where the acacia was. And so it had formed a sucker, and I decided to leave the sucker, knowing full well that the acacia would eventually die. And thankfully, the clematis started to use that suckered cherry blossom as support, so I do still have it. It's not quite as much of a waterfall effect as it was, but it's still absolutely beautiful. It used to just stop people in their tracks. They'd just go, wow, because it literally looked like a real waterfall. Just gorgeous. You're on Fresh FM. 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Today we're focusing on gorgeous clematis and more midwinter tasks. At Bay Landscapes, if you're looking for rocks for garden edging, I love a rock edging, or a rockery, or maybe you're forming a rockery, we have limestone rocks of various sizes that you can hand pick. There are also some magnificent boulders available, which make great features. If you are establishing a rockery, our garden mix is perfect for planting into. You just pop it into the gaps and the cracks, and away you go. Our salt and pepper chip is more popular than ever. It's perfect for lifting a darker area on your property too. Hybrid clematis are my absolute favourite. Whatever district you're in, whether you're in Golden Bay, Nelson, Tasman or Marlborough, they will grow really well. I tried to grow them in Wellington when I lived there and no, is all I can say about that. I think they generally, the flowers got shredded and so did the foliage, so I had to give up. I have several varieties here and they are such a joy. Whenever in spring, I tend to forget where they are. And then I go, oh, wow, look at that. Look at that. Wow. I've got a stunning one called Niobe, which is a beautiful sort of deep red. Red and

quite right, sort of a winey colour. And I've got that growing through an Acer, and they just complement each other absolutely beautifully. So stunning. There are several ways of trimming hybrid clematis. It really is up to you. For me, I leave them to go dormant, and I don't trim until I can see the new fat buds appearing. On Sunday, I trimmed back my lovely Clematis Romantica. It's a gorgeous, deep, deep violet purple. I can't even describe the colour again. It's just glorious. And I noticed on Sunday, I could just see big fat buds appearing. And I think it's quite important to wait until then, because sometimes you can actually cut off growth where the buds, new buds are going to form for the following season's growth. So that is my main reason for waiting. It's a bit like waiting to prune your roses until you can see lovely fat buds, just in case you actually cut something important off. So on Sunday, as I said, I trimmed back my Romantica. And so it really just does depend on the variety, how you like to do it. Just really look at the ones you've got and decide how you want to trim them. You can, at the end of the season, cut them right back to the ground and they will put up new growth. I tend to sort of go, oh, I don't know if I can bring myself to do that. So I have done it with a couple and it works really well. But with Romantica, I just don't want to do it in case. It's just too beautiful. So there is a beautiful book full of inspiration and practical guidance on clematis. It's Royal Horticultural Society's book, Clematis, by Charles Cheshire. It was originally published in 2004, and I have the lovely hard copy variety. It is still in publication and generally is a soft copy now, I think. So hit Mr. Google for a supplier. The photos in the book are literally drool-worthy. It's the most perfect book to sit and just gaze upon all these gorgeous clematis in the middle of winter on a dreary day. Lovely way to get some inspiration. So it's also it's a good time to lift and divide perennials that are dormant. Things like peonies. I have lifted a peony and split it. Now, I know that peonies can be very temperamental. They don't like being moved, but I desperately wanted to get a piece off this one to shift it somewhere else. And I just thought, right, I'm just going to take the risk. The main thing to do when you're lifting and dividing any perennials that are dormant is to try and lift the whole clump. If you can't lift the whole clump, it's okay to put a very sharp spade, right down through the centre of it. But just be aware that you might be putting a spade through a piece that could be really viable. It could be one of the best bits in the whole clump and you've just cut it in half. So I do prefer to just lift the whole clump. And if there's a lot of soil and you can't really see where you can divide it, don't hesitate to hose it. I always do this. I dig up a clump, and if I really can't see how I can split it up, particularly if it's got a very tough crown like a peony, then I just hose all the soil off it. And then you can really see what you're doing and you can see where the major roots are. And I think it's great. So I always do that with my perennials when I lift them. I do apologise to them and saying, sorry, I'm just going to give you a very cold shower. But it does work. So the other thing too is, if you are going to dig up and split up perennials and moving them to a different area, dig some compost through the new area, if you can, a couple of weeks beforehand. But if not, it's okay to do it the same day. Just dig it through thoroughly. Plant your perennial piece or your piece of your perennial and then water it in well. And then what I do is I put quite a few sheep manure pellets around where I've just planted. So that means as the soil starts to warm up in spring, can't believe I'm talking about spring already, but we're almost at the end of July, for goodness sake. As the soil does start to warm up, there'll be more nutrients available to those new pieces, and they will take off like you would not believe. My hellebores are exploding into flower everywhere I look. Take a moment to wander around your garden and just notice what's happening. What I love the most about growing hellebores is I have so many different seedlings, and every year I go, oh, that's a new one. Wow, look at that one. And what I've really noticed, and I think I've said this in the past, I've noticed that a lot of my seedlings are just naturally turning their faces towards me to look at me instead of facing downwards. So that is really, really cool. So now in the vegetable garden, again, very important to keep your garlic as weed-free as you can. And basically just try and keep everything as weed-free as you can. I've got a beautiful crop of sugar snap peas at the moment, and they're not

0: harvest net. 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So I'm harvesting those, and the actual pea vine is probably a good, well, metre and a half high, packed full of flowers. I thought the frost that we had would have decked them, but I've decided that no peas do well in spring and autumn, but I had no idea they also do really well in winter. So if you haven't got any peas and you'd like some, just give them a go. I mean, sweet peas and broad beans, they will germinate in really cold temperatures. So I don't see why peas wouldn't either. It's a wonderful way just to get an early crop of peas. Also, start thinking about pruning your roses. 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Heavy gardening.
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0: East. 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So Leo Langayan, you went to Okila, Ken, the Solia Vitini and the Kila, or Tini, Solia Talan Vitini, Raya Lima Togan and Dola, say, Santa Baby, we like to go. 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
6: Kia ora and welcome to our Write Your Story program. I'm Angela Robertson, a local writer, speaker, and facilitator of the Write Your Story series of community workshops. On this program, we're sharing examples, ideas, and tips on how to capture life stories. Given a spark of inspiration, guidance, and plenty of encouragement, men and women of all ages and stages are recording their daily experiences and reflections, their memories, travel adventures, elements of their family histories, career and or business stories, and their spiritual journeys. Every life has a story, including yours. Capturing these stories gives us a sense of purpose. It's more than just preserving memories. It's a journey into self-awareness and a connection with others that touches every part of your well-being. If you've tuned into this 30-minute program for the first time today, thank you for joining us. Each week, I'll guide you through the process, and you're most welcome to jot down a few notes that you can refer to later. I'll share tips to help you get started on a project of your own, examples from my own experience, and from time to time, I'll introduce you to

others within our Write Your Story community who are on a similar journey. While everyone gets to choose their own topic, one of the greatest privileges of my work is hearing the rich and diverse stories that make up our family histories. The stories of our ancestors who have shaped our lives in ways that we couldn't have imagined. Every family has its legends, milestones and turning points. The moments of joy, or perhaps hardship, courage and resilience. And they all deserve to be preserved and passed on. Writing about your family history isn't just about preserving facts and dates. Through storytelling, we reconnect with where we've come from, and we honour those who came before us. And through that, we better understand our own place in the world. Whether you're capturing stories of migration, family traditions, a grandparent's wisdom, tales of service, loss, love, or everyday life, documenting these memories deepens our sense of connection. Undertaking a project like this is a labour of love, stirring emotions when we least expect it. And it reminds us that these family stories really do matter, and they deserve to be heard. As August is the month we celebrate our family history, this is the theme we're currently focusing on. Today, I'm going to share a snapshot from my own family history. Although this project is about my mum, I've structured the part I'm going to share with you to include a snippet about her grandparents, her parents' marriage, and offer a glimpse into my mum's early life. Her name was Mary Frances, and it's a bit of an Angela's Ashes story, so prepare yourself. Growing up, we knew little about our grandparents on Mum's side of the family, and virtually nothing about their own parents or their siblings, as they were never mentioned. Few, if any, questions were asked about their roots, and no one seemed curious about their families, or felt the need to visit them. Consequently, we never did meet them. I recall Mum saying that her dad, our granddad, was born in Manchester, and when we checked, she was right. Our grandfather, John Edward Hastings, was born in Broughton, a suburb of Salford in Greater Manchester, on the 20th of June, 1894. According to his birth certificate, his mother, Henrietta Hastings, an unmarried domestic servant at the time, lived at 4 Raglan Street. In January 1896, 29-year-old Henrietta married John's father, confirmed through a DNA test. He was a 34-year-old widower named John Duffy. They married in Corpus Christi Parish in Bolton. The 1911 Census of England and Wales notes that John Duffy, then aged 52, was working as a contractor. Roscommon, Loughlin Island, was identified as his place of birth. In 1911, he was living in England with his American wife, Elizabeth Duffy. There was no mention of Henrietta. His children's names are noted in the same document. His son, John Edward Duffy, aged 16, our granddad, whose birth name was actually John Hastings, was working as a dye-house labourer, probably in a textile mill. It's evident that our granddad was raised as a Duffy, although his name was never altered on his birth certificate. His two younger siblings, his sister, Mary Frances Duffy, age 14, and his brother, Henry Duffy, aged 11, were both attending school in 1911. This family lived in a four-room dwelling, but unfortunately,

unfortunately, the address is illegible in the document. In the shadow of the First World War, Grandad Hastings joined the East Yorkshire Regiment, which was a line infantry regiment in the British Army. Private 592-11 wasn't a tall man. The minimum height restriction during World War I was about 5'3" But as the war progressed, the restrictions were relaxed to enable men to enlist. So that's how Grandad was recruited. At this stage, little is known about Grandad's service history, as many records of service during World War I were destroyed by the Second World War, or during the Second World War. Nevertheless, during the Irish War of Independence, he was posted to Ireland. His regiment spent time in Longford, just 46 kilometres north of Athlone, which is situated on the border between County Westmeath and County Roscommon, by the River Shannon. Victoria Barracks in Athlone provided temporary accommodation for infantry units, and this was just one of the many barracks around the country that was taken over by the Irish Free State in 1922. Victoria Barracks was then renamed Custoom Barracks. While in Ireland, my granddad met Catherine McGraw, or McGraw as she was known. And she was never called Catherine. She was always known as Kate or Katie. Born on the 29th of December 1900, Katie was the daughter of Patrick McGraw and his wife, Mary, who was formerly Mary Donovan. Patrick and Mary were married in Athlone on the 27th of February 1900. They lived in Castle Main Street in Athlone Town. Their son, also named Patrick McGraw, was born on 13th of October 1902. Sadly, the marriage was short-lived, as Patrick McGraw Sr. died in 1903, and he was only 31 years old. The following year, 1904, Mary McGraw married Patrick Dooley, who moved into the family home in Castle Main Street. Over the next 15 years, they produced six children: Michael, Marie, Bridget, John, James, and Patrick, all Dooleys. These were siblings for Katie and Patrick McGraw. So, two husbands called Patrick and two children that Mary had were also called Patrick. Very confusing. This family were devout Catholics, which was commonplace in the Free Irish State. Let's get back to John and Katie Hastings. John and Katie's romance blossomed, and even though John was an Englishman, the couple were married when Katie turned 21, on a cold winter's day in December 1921. Interestingly, the newlyweds also lived in Castle Main Street in Athlone Township. 18 months later, in July 1923, Kate gave birth to a son, another Patrick, this one called Patrick John. Clearly, Patrick was a very popular name. Their second child, my mum, was born on the 7th of February, 1926. They named her Mary Frances, although she was always known as Frances. It's too much of a coincidence for mum not to have been named after her dad's younger sister, although this was never mentioned when I was growing up, so I'm not sure that she ever knew that. In the 1926 census, John's occupation was listed as former soldier. 16 months later, the couple's third child, who was called Catherine, who but

Richard, always known as Cat, was born in June 1927. In those days, families didn't have any of the household appliances that we take for granted today. The washing, cleaning, and other chores were done by hand, perhaps without hot and cold running water, and there was no bathroom. With three preschoolers, two of whom were in nappies, Kate would have been a very busy mum. Over the next 12 years, their family expanded with the arrival of four more children. Brace yourself. Anthony Michael, who was always known as Tony, was born in 1930, followed by Joseph Austin, born in 1933, who was always known as Austin. Their third daughter, named Elizabeth Ann, who was always known as Liz or Lily, was born in November 1936. And then along came Edward James, who was always known as Ezzy. He was born in January 1939. Liz and Ezzy were both born at 7 St. Anne's Terrace, where the nine members of the Hastings family lived at the time. The 1920s and 1930s were turbulent times in Ireland. High unemployment and a depressed economy, the tension between England and Ireland intensified. Éamon de Valera, a key figure in his party, Fianna Fáil, was instrumental in leading the struggle for Ireland's independence from Britain. And this proposal was supported by the general population. Protectionism and self-sufficiency were promoted, and significant political, economic, and social change ensued. These were tough times for the inhabitants. When his military service had come to an end, John Hastings, my granddad, sought work as a labourer, but there was little paid employment to be found, and consequently, the penniless family relied heavily on charitable aid. Claiming poor relief, they were issued with vouchers that could be exchanged for goods from certain shops. While appreciated, it wasn't enough to support, clothe, and feed the malnourished adults and the seven children in the Hastings family. And this wasn't an isolated case. Other families, particularly in rural Ireland, experienced the same fate. Reminiscing on her childhood, my Auntie Kath recalled the steps the impoverished family took to keep warm. Once our dad cut down some goalposts for us to use as firewood. And desperate to feed his family, Dad dug up people's vegetables and put the tops back where they came from. Maybe he thought this act would go unnoticed. And one time, Dad was so desperate, he went to the convent and asked for food. They gave him the scrapes off their plates in a paper bag, gravy and all. Another version of this story was told by my Auntie Lily. Pat, Francis and Kath were sent to the monastery to beg for food and were given stew wrapped in a newspaper. It also wasn't uncommon for the children to walk to the local baker's at the end of the day with an empty pillowcase to ask for stale bread. When old enough to attend school, the siblings walked the short distance from their home there and back each day. The highlight along the route was to stop and spend a few minutes to gaze mesmerisingly at the free-flowing water in the weir. Katie's mum, Mary, had lived in one of the terraced houses at one time that stood alongside the weir on the River Shannon. My mum once told me, Granny frequently remarked that if she had a penny for every life lost in the weir, she'd be a rich woman, because there were so many drownings. School days in Athlone were not remembered fondly by my mum or her sister Kath. While Pat attended

school with the Franciscan friars, Francis and Kath attended St. Peter's School in the town centre, where they were taught the three R's and Gaelic as well as English by the nuns. Some memories of their school days were ingrained forever. In the 1990s, we took Mum back to her hometown, and as we stood outside the school, she said, "Oh, Angela, every day I felt sick as I walked through these school gates." Back then, the schooling was harsh. Physical punishment was liberally inflicted on a daily basis for any misdemeanour, no matter how trivial. The children were absolutely terrified. Mum fondly remembered her dad walking up to the school to see her in the lunch break. "He bought me some tea in a bottle, wrapped up in a sock to keep it warm for me. This was my lunch." Kath recalled, "Shoes were hard to come by. The nuns liked Frances as she was good at letters and sewing, but they humiliated her one day by asking the whole class if anyone had a pair of shoes they could give to her. While the suggestion was probably well intended, my mum would have been mortified." Kath recalled that she'd been given a new pair of shoes once that didn't fit her. Nevertheless, she wore them for a year, as she knew she wouldn't get any more. It was a year crippled with pain. Like many Catholic families, life revolved around church services, celebrating the saints' feast days, Easter vigils, including the Stations of the Cross, Christmas services, reciting the Rosary and Benediction. Prayers were often said in Gaelic, including the sign of the cross, which years later Mum taught to assist children. In Anamanata, Agasavik, Agasaspirit, Neem, Amen. Please note that my pronunciation after all these years may not be accurate. In accordance with tradition, when the children turned 7, they made their first Holy Communion. And to celebrate this big occasion, the girls traditionally wore white frocks, veils on their heads, and carried flowers. For those with money, no expense was spared. For the poorer families, frocks, veils, shoes, and socks were shared around, recycled from family to family within the parish. When Mum made her first communion, a photo was taken with her older brother, Pat. It's the only childhood photo we have of Mum. Although many families were destitute, in 1932, grand plans went ahead to build a new Catholic church in Athlone. During the construction of this church, resourceful as ever, my Auntie Kath remembered gathering bits of rubber from the newly laid church floor for the family to use as erasers for their schoolwork. The Church of St. Peter's and Paul in Market Square was completed in 1939. The official school leaving age in the 1930s was 14 years, but it was common for children to leave earlier to enter the workforce or to help at home. Mum said she left school when she was 13 years old, but not before the nuns had taught her how to make potato soup in the classroom. Around about this time, another photo was taken outside their home at 7 St. Anne's Terrace, located in the area known as the Batteries in Athlone. Katie, my grandma, is holding baby Ezzie in her arms, and my mum, who's 13, is holding Lily's hand, and she's a toddler. They're the only two photos that we have of Mum in the days in Ireland. From 1921, Ireland was to all intents and purposes a sovereign, independent, democratic state. And when King Edward VIII abdicated in December 1936, the Constitution Amendment 27 Act

0: was passed, which removed references to the king from the Irish constitution. Its status was formalised with the ratification of the Constitution of Ireland in 1937 that renamed the Irish Free State as IRE, or Ireland. The same year, Britain celebrated the coronation of George VI. In September 1939, when King George VI and the Prime Minister of the day, Neville Chamberlain, declared Britain was at war with Germany, Ireland adopted a policy of neutrality. Ire was the only nominal dominion in the Commonwealth not to join the war. During what Ire called the emergency, there was increasing pressure from both sides of the Atlantic, but the state of neutrality was supported by the general population in Ireland. Despite their neutral status, several bombs fell on Irish soil in 1940 and 1941. Innocent lives were lost. Officially neutral and independent from Britain, Irish citizens were permitted to serve in the British Armed Forces, and subsequently thousands of people were issued travel passes and identity cards to enable them to travel to Britain to work. While Katie and their children were born and bred in Ireland, John was an Englishman with hungry mouths to feed. The stress levels must have intensified during this period. When it was thought that things couldn't get worse, they did. In 1939, during the Great Depression, Katie's stepfather, Patrick Dooley, died on the 29th of June. And within weeks, her mother, Mary Dooley, died on the 13th of August. Both deaths occurred at St. Patrick's Terrace, a site where many fatalities were recorded, and therefore most likely to be associated with the Athlone Workhouse. Funerals were hastily arranged while the family mourned their loss. And following this Catholic service, it was customary for the deceased to be carried from the church to the cemetery for the burial, with the whole family trudging behind. On the 8th of June 1940, John and Katie's eighth child, Michael, was born. They still had two preschoolers. This family, already grappling with hardship and bereavement, was dealt a cruel blow when their newborn, Michael, became seriously ill. He was only 5 months old when he died of bronchial pneumonia and exhaustion on the 8th of November 1940, also at 36 St. Patrick's Terrace in Athlone. It was the last straw for Katie and John. I was saddened to learn about Mum's early life, but this, despite the hardship, was a happy, loving family trying to do the best they could. They started a new life in the UK shortly afterwards, but I'll save that story for another day, as that's all we have time for today, folks. Be sure to tune in this time next week for more ideas, tips and examples on how to capture your life stories. Until then, this is Angela Robertson saying, Hekonamai, and have a great day.
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0: And that's our nod to the 2000s as we went there with Lady Gaga and A Bad Romance. Still to come, the answer to the quiz, but let's give you one of these.
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0: This is where we give you a backstory to a particular hit, and this week we're going to 1998 and the New Radicals and You Get What You Give, made number 5 in the UK from an album called Maybe You've Been Brainwashed Too. Now, this song of the 90s became an anthem for young people ready to take on the world. Leader of New Radicals, a guy called Greg Alexander, very averse to being any celebrity status. He just didn't want to get involved. He's raised in Michigan, came to LA as a teenager and got a record deal with A&M, but he got dropped after the first album. So he moved on to Epic in 1992 and got dropped there too after his second album, but finally got a third deal with MCA, and he wrote this album at the same time he was writing hits for Ronan Keating, Mel C and Enrique Iglesias. So the story behind the song, You Get What You Give, these are the New Radicals.

0: the New Radicals and the story behind the song. You get what you give. And one of the features about the 90s is definitely indie days.
1: Jeff Dorsett, 1990s indie days.
0: Right, and what we're going to do with a touch of indie days here, let's go with these. These are the Cranberries.

0: cranberries and linger. One thing we've been doing here on the show is to try and give you all the genres for the 90s, the early 2000s. A bit of trip hop, some curveballs, alternative rock, Britpop, indie days. One we're lacking. What about a banger?
1: Jeff Dorsett, pump up the 90s. Bangers.

a banger from Strike, and you sure do. Don't forget, with all the features that we've got here on Pump Up the 90s and a touch of 2000s, all you've got to do is drop me a line on the email, chunkyjeff, chunkygeoff at gmail.com, chunkyjeff@gmail.com. Anything to do, it could be just a song you want to hear or one of the features that we have, like Britpop or Indie Days or a banger. I'll endeavour to do it for you. Let's give you the answer to the quiz, see if you got 3 out of 3. Question number one was Life Through a Lens is an album by whom? By Robbie Williams is the answer. Question number two was a lyric. I don't think you do, so you and me are through. Who is it and what is it? It's Destiny's Child and Bills, Bills, Bills. And question number three, what was the year that Radiohead's Karma Police was released for the first time? Was it 1995, 96 or 97? Well, if you said 95 or 96, you'd be wrong, because it was 1997 when Radiohead's Karma Police was released. Destiny's Child, Bills, Bills, Bills was the lyric, and Rob

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3: 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I rummage through recorded relics, finding forgotten 45s, long-lost LPs, and great golden gems from the music of the 20th century. 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
4: Tim Rogers Country, with nothing but number ones.

Welcome to Tim Rogers Country. I'm Tim Rogers, looking back over the decades again with more country number ones. I call it nothing but number ones, and suiting the action to the words, Wheels, a chart-topping driving hit from Nashville, Tennessee's very own Restless Heart. On this week's show, another chance to celebrate some great number one songs from your all-time favorite performers like Tim McGraw.

Ah, there's a band with a pedigree. The Desert Rose Band from 1998 and Summer Wind. Very appropriate. And before that, one of the favourites from Tim McGraw from 1995, a number one for him. I Like It, I Love It. Two number ones there in a row.

You might recognize that song being featured in the movie Twister from a couple of years ago. Luke Combs, and number one for him, Ain't No Love in Oklahoma. Here's Mark Chestnut. Brother.

Tim Rogers Country, nothing but country number ones. That's what we're doing for you this week. And first off, you heard Mark Chestnut and a live version of his song Brother Jukebox. That was his first number one, in fact, taken from Mark's debut album Too Cold at Home. But there's a live version of that great song, originally recorded by one of the Everly Brothers. I think it was Don, back in the 70s. After that, Tracy Lawrence, a number one for him, Can't Break It to My Heart.

celebrating country hits, in particular this week, nothing but country number ones. And there you have Glen Campbell with a classic song, if ever there was one, from 1969. It was written by Jimmy Webb, guitar break by Glen Campbell himself. Galveston was the A side, and on the B side, Glen Campbell and a song he wrote himself, How Come Every Time I Itch, I End Up Scratching You. You could only have a title like that in country music.

Miami, Florida to write some songs. A good friend of mine, his name is Barry Gibb. Have y'all heard of him in Fresno? Yes, he has a little group together. They're pretty good. I think they're going to make it. He said to me, he said, listen, Larry, to what do you attribute the fabulous success that you and your brothers have enjoyed? I said, Barry, we never copy or imitate anybody. We have our own style. That's all we know how to do.

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1: The Statler Brothers kicked off that duo play, first off a number one for them, originally in 1983, but that was taken from their live farewell performance in 2002, a number one for them, Elizabeth. That was followed by the Gatlin Brothers from 1977 originally, their very first number one, a live version of that song, I Just Wish You Were Someone I Love.
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Back in 2022, Cole Swindle recorded a song that Jody Messina had a hit with in 1996. It was called Heads Carolina, Tails California. And a little later on, back in 2022, Cole joined forces with Jody Messina, re-recorded it, remixed it, and came up with that one. A number one for Cole, She Had Me at Heads Carolina, Tails California. Our first triple play now, we've got music from 62, 71, and 88, and The Connecting Factor, they're all country number ones.

Is on Tim Rogers Country, first off from Roy Clark, recorded in Billy Bob's Texas. Originally from 1973, it was Roy's only number one. In fact, Come Live With Me, but there's a live version of it. Next up from the same venue, John Conley, his second number one from 1983, a live version there of Common Man. Well, I hope you've enjoyed the selection today. Country greats and country number ones. We'll do it again for you at some point. But time, we left you saying, as always, this has been Tim Rogers Country. I've been Tim Rogers. Here's some more country classics for you.

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I've come across some amazing new songs recently from the 502s and Bethany Jade. This is a fun song that is new to me with a great sound.

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Your sense always made sense to us. 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

0: 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That was really neat.
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2: 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I'm sure it's Stu's lemonade. This is Brooke Fraser.

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for another great new song from Bethany Jade. Anyone who's a dog owner will be able to relate to the song. You're a hard dog. A dog's loyalty always makes sense. 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

Good evening, everyone, and welcome to Beyond the Radio Edit. I'm Paul Neese, and this is the show where we play longer tunes so we can engross ourselves in the great music. Last week, I played a song from Barry White and got some great feedback from people. They really enjoyed that tune, so I thought this week we'd start in a similar vein, but with Love Unlimited, who were Barry White's backing group. They were formed in 1969, and they included Barry White's future wife, Glodeon James, her sister, Linda James, and their cousin, Diane Taylor, keeping it all in the family. Their first

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0: 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Here's the Love Unlimited Orchestra.
1: The horns accent my love for you. Each word they underline.

great groove for late at night, featuring the voice of Barry White, of course, there. And with Barry, it's all about the groove. It just rolls on and on. That was a song called Stay Please and Make Love to Me from an album, My Musical Banquet, released in 1978. The main ingredient were an American vocal trio, singing soul music, who put out a lot of albums. They're probably best known for their big hit Everybody Plays the Fool, but a lot of their albums are not very well known. I found one called Rolling Down a Mountainside. On it, it had this great track, I Want to Make You Glad.

perhaps a little bit more upbeat and lively. But I hope you enjoyed the show. I hope you enjoyed listening to the extended songs that I played so that you could indulge yourself in the music, which is what, of course, this show is all about. One more track, though. I'll play before we leave tonight another Barry White song. We started with Barry and the Love Unlimited Orchestra. We'll end with him as well. From his 1973 album, Stone Gone, we'll listen to Never, Never Gonna Give You Up. I'm Paul Neese, and this has been Beyond the Radio Edit.

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1: What's been making headlines across Kapiti and Horowhenua this week? 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

0: Hi, and welcome to the Alcoholics Anonymous radio show here on Plains Media, broadcasting across Canterbury on 96.9 FM. My name is Teresa, and I'm an alcoholic. The purpose of this show is to increase public awareness of Alcoholics Anonymous as an effective means of recovery from the disease of alcoholism. Our show has two parts. First, we'll talk a bit about alcoholism, what it is, and what AA can do to help. Then we'll introduce a recovering alcoholic, Hamish, who is an active member of AA. I'm now going to ask Hamish to read the AA preamble, which is read at the start of every AA meeting.
1: Hello, I'm Hamish, and I'm an alcoholic. AA preamble. Alcoholics Anonymous is a fellowship of people who share their experience, strength, and hope with each other that they may solve their common problem and help others to recover from alcoholism. The only requirement for membership is a desire to stop drinking. There are no dues or fees for AA membership. We are self-supporting through our own contributions. AA is not allied with any sect, denomination, politics, organization, or institution. Does not wish to engage in any controversy, neither endorses or opposes any causes. Our primary purpose is to stay sober and help other alcoholics to achieve sobriety.
0: So, what is alcoholism? Alcoholism is a disease, not a disgrace. There's no shame in having an illness or a disease. An unusual feature of this disease is that it will do whatever it can to convince you that you do not have it. However, once it has a hold of you, the progression of symptoms is like the classic disease model, and the victim is as helpless as a sufferer of cancer. If you are an alcoholic, you are at the beginning of a long road that usually ends in one of three places: prisons, institutions, or death. If you think this sounds dramatic, we can assure you that our collective experience has shown this to be true. The challenge is to convince the alcoholic to admit that they need help and become willing to seek it. Denial is a major symptom of alcoholism. The alcoholic is often the last one to recognize it and admit that they have it. Our definition of alcoholism is that it is an allergy of the body coupled with an obsession of the mind. The allergy is a physical aspect of the disease. After having the first drink, the phenomenon of craving develops and we lose control over when we will stop drinking. The old saying is, one is too many and a thousand is never enough. And yet, because of the obsession of the mind, the mental aspect of the disease, the alcoholic is compelled to keep picking up the first drink. This makes us powerless. We often hear from sober alcoholics that many doubted whether life could be fun without alcohol. Fortunately, those same people report that their lives have improved dramatically since they became sober. The 12-step program of recovery, which is discussed at meetings and which is outlined in the Alcoholics Anonymous Big Book, is how we get sober and maintain our sobriety one day at a time. This program has a proven track record of helping otherwise hopeless alcoholics to achieve long-term sobriety and recovery. It has taught us how to enjoy life sober. Okay, for anyone who has just joined us, you're listening to the Alcoholics Anonymous radio show here on Plains Media. We're just about to interview Hamish, an AA member who is going to share his experience with alcoholism. So, hi, Hamish. Welcome.
1: Hello.
0: Would you like to, introduce yourself? Tell us a little bit about yourself.
1: Yeah, I'm Hamish, and I'm an alcoholic. It's not ideal. Life has become amazingly better since I got sober.
0: What's your sobriety date?
1: 27th of December, 2024.
0: Okay, thank you. So, yeah, tell us about yourself, your childhood.
1: Oh, my childhood was fantastic. Come from a small family, really. I'm the oldest of three children. Very outgoing, very sporty. My parents were both involved with the surf club. We grew up at the beach, spent a lot of time outdoors. Very blessed. Lots of skiing, surfing.

0: traveling around domestically, wonderful experiences, really, really blessed. And, you know, when I look back at it, I've never done anything I didn't want to do. So I'm very fortunate in that sense.
1: Okay. So when did you start drinking?
0: Oh, boy. My very first drink, believe it or not, was on Christmas Day. I was maybe nine, you know, so maybe early 80s. And I actually made a comment, and I recall this, about how I felt giddy. And, I didn't like alcohol. I wasn't good at drinking, you know, in those years at high school where we would go out on Friday nights and into Sumner and get riggers of beer and then, you know, buy spirits and whatever. I was hopeless. I couldn't handle my alcohol. I would end up throwing up and I would have hangovers and that kind of stuff. My drinking, daily drinking started 27 years ago in the late 90s, or 27 years before I stopped drinking. And it just gradually snowballed. It just got bigger and bigger and bigger. In the last 10 years, it was a real challenge, right? And then the last 5 years, to blackout, which I'm sure a lot of alcoholics can relate to.
1: So would you say that you started off socially drinking and then you became an isolated drinker, or were you a binge drinker? Like, what did your drinking look like as you progressed with it?
0: Yeah, it was also, socially with friends, more people-pleasing when I reflect on it, you know, and in the end, all I could think about was alcohol. I'd wake up, the first thing I'd think about was alcohol. When can I have that next drink? It was my higher power. And I would, I could hold down a job because I had to support my addiction, right?
1: Yeah.
0: And various other large bills and commitments. But I would get in the car, out of the cameras. I work in a very secure environment. And as soon as I was out of those cameras, I would start drinking on the way home. And then, and then until blackout.
1: So did you feel then that was a problem, that you had a problem?
0: For 10 years before that, I had acknowledged I was an alcoholic.
1: Okay.
0: I was suffering severe anxiety and on medication for this. And insomniac too, believe it or not.
1: Yeah.
0: And on medication for that to get to sleep. But I found the alcohol helped. So, yeah, I sort of ramped it up so that I wipe myself out and go to sleep. I'd get probably a restless sleep, but wake up, boom. And back into it and repeat the process. And when I wasn't at work, guess what? One of the first things I'd do is drink.
1: Yeah.
0: And that was recognised. My friends, my family, well, why are you drinking at 6:30 in the morning? Well, I'm an alcoholic, right?
1: Yeah. Yeah. So what made you realise you needed help?
0: Right. Something needed to change. And I lost my best friend and soulmate. And, you know, I guess the key word there is lost. I had to accept that, but I also had to accept that unless, you know, I could have got counselling over the drinking, I could have tried to fix the relationship, but I'm not addressing the full problem. And I had a good look at myself over a period of a month, and I came to the realisation that I had to stop drinking. Because it was just consuming everything. It was all I could think about. I'd stop surfing. I'd stop skiing. I'd stop doing anything. Just focusing on drinking.
1: Okay. So how did you find your way to your first AA meeting?
0: Well, through my employment, I requested an addiction counsellor. And this addiction counsellor was very hard, very firm. And within the first... She was ex-ENA, 26 years of ENA.
1: Mm-hmm.
0: And one of the first things she did was suggest that I go to AA and sent me a link. And that's exactly what I did. I went to AA, found a meeting that suited me, which was Beginners 2000, Faith on Bailey on Thursday nights. It was a huge meeting. There was over 50 people there. It was just days out from Christmas. There were kids running around. And, you know, I was anxious. I was excited about the prospect of not drinking anymore because I knew this had to

0: be dressed. I was enough loss, enough suffering, enough misery in my life to know that something had to change. How was I going to live without alcohol? It was my higher power. It was my best friend. I wasn't going to be fun anymore. Well, that's the way I perceived it.
1: Yeah.
0: So I went to this meeting and I heard some stuff that turned me white. There was some amazing cheering. And then some people approached me. They must have recognised that I was a newcomer.
1: Yeah.
0: And said, hey, come to this other meeting. And that I did. And I just, I went to meeting after meeting after meeting every other day. I didn't quite do the 91-90 because I was also on annual leave and suffering from severe heartbreak. And so I left town and went up to Kaikoura, but I attended their meetings, but they don't have meetings every day like we're blessed with here in Christchurch.
1: Yes. And so you haven't picked up a drink since your first meeting.
0: I relapsed after 8 days, well, you could say 7 days.
1: Yeah.
0: and pointless, right? I'd set myself up to fail here. I drank some brandy. I'd never drink brandy, even when I was drinking, right? I was running a journal at that particular time, which I highly recommend, and I would read that and reflect on it. And I beat myself up for 2 weeks. And, of course, the first thing I had to do was apologise to my family, not that they knew, go to a meeting and, you know, make amends and just be honest about it.
1: Yeah.
0: And I haven't missed it since. And I have absolutely no will or compulsion to drink. I cannot explain this.
1: That's great. So what does your AA program look like?
0: Wow. I'm really manic. So I did something like 300 meetings last year.
1: Mm. Congratulations.
0: I know. Right. Currently, I'm in service. So I just I go to several meetings a week. Got my routine. I know the meetings I like. I'm comfortable going anywhere. I tried last year to do just about every meeting in the Canterbury region.
1: Wow.
0: And I did meetings in Otago and I'd like, look, everywhere, the West Coast, you name it. I just do my regular meetings and lots of service to, you know, I guess to support and give back to the people that want to be there, that want this.
1: And so what does your service look like?
0: I'm a GSR, or a General Service Representative for Faith on Bailey. Monday nights, it's 7 o'clock. Obviously go to Intergroup and Southern Area Assemblies. And also the Treasurer for the Friday night St. Martin's meeting in St. Martin's.
1: Excellent, excellent. So it sounds like you're doing a lot to ensure your sobriety.
0: Oh, yes. Yeah, I've got a full routine, you know, meditation or just listening, taking time out, you know, literature every day, prayers minimum twice a day, you know, as soon as I get up and before I go to bed, and if I need it, whenever I need it, you know.
1: Yeah,
0: to my higher power or a power greater than myself.
1: And do you feel like you're able to cope with difficulties now?
0: Absolutely.
1: Yeah.
0: Yeah, absolutely. I've become way more focused. How would I say this? Some people have said OCD, but it's more like selective perfectionism. I work well in advance, which goes well with the role I have at work, where we work in advance and I'm very structured, and I've learned to take time and not rush things. Just be thorough.
1: Yeah, yeah.
0: So it's all sort of worked hand in hand. And you know, when you read the literature and when you hear the messages in the meetings, it all goes hand in hand. And I like those similarities. It just works for me.
1: Yeah, yep. And how about relationships with family and friends?
0: Oh,
1: how has that changed?
0: Oh, I'm glad you've asked that. That's just greatly improved.
1: Yeah.
0: I have just had such a resentment to some members of my family. And it was all the alcoholism. My phone would ring regularly because people would check up on me. And I would throw it or throw a tantrum or, you know, and it's just not like that anymore. All of my friends who I distanced myself from just completely understood. I was open about it.
1: Yeah.

0: And they accept me for what it is. And, you know, I just have a much better relationship with everyone, you know.
1: Okay. Yeah. Yeah. It sounds like life for you as a sober alcoholic is a good thing.
0: Oh, it's never in my wildest dreams did I imagine it would be this good.
1: Okay.
0: And this much improved. Yeah.
1: Good, good, good. How about work with your sponsor?
0: Oh, my sponsor, he's not just a sponsor, he's my best friend, really.
1: Okay.
0: Yeah, we're in regular contact. And it's very relaxed. I think because I'm so thorough, my sponsor, I don't need to call him in the middle of the night. He doesn't need to check in on me. We have our regular meetings.
1: Yeah.
0: I see him at one of my meetings where he's in service as well. But he's there when I need him. We generally go out as go out for a coffee or something with a group of other people from the from the rooms. So yeah.
1: Well, thank you for sharing that. And so I want to ask you, Hamish. AA is described as a spiritual program, not a religious program. So what does that spirituality mean to you?
0: Oh, yes. I'm glad you brought this up because I was staunchly agnostic. In fact, my family was brought up. They weren't into religion at all. In fact, I learned from them that it was like the root of all evil or something. So it was a big step when I came into AA and I hear this word God, but my understanding of this is just God is a power greater than myself. It can be anything. You know, I've heard of people having a higher power, rocks, ducks, door knobs, all kinds of things. I just love the energy outside and I can feel it and I accept that. It's much greater than me and it's much more powerful than me.
1: And so living life on a spiritual basis for you, what does that look like?
0: That's a good question. I didn't understand spirituality. Mm-hmm. I had no idea of it before I came in here. So, you know, I can't define it. I can't comprehend it. But somehow I do not drink and I do not have this will or compulsion to drink anymore.
1: Yeah.
0: And I tried everything. You know, I'm sure a lot of people listening to this, I tried cutting down. I tried drinking different things. I tried drinking after a certain time. None of this mattered. I had days off, did my best to have days off. Before you know it, it just starts snowballing again. Spirituality. I don't know how this has occurred, but I do not drink and I do not want to drink. I do not need to drink. It's my weakness.
1: Thank you for sharing that. I have one more question for you.
0: Yes.
1: Hamish, what do you suggest for any listener who may have a drinking problem?
0: I would definitely go to AA. Just go to a meeting. It's changed my life. We don't want anything from you. We embrace the newcomers. All we want's the best for them, and to overcome this horrible affliction.
1: Okay, thank you so much for coming on the show, Hamish, and sharing your story with us.
0: Oh, it's a pleasure and an honor. Thank you very much.
1: 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That brings us to the end of the show. Thank you for listening. And remember, if you want to drink, that's your business. But if you want to stop, we can help. You don't have to do it alone. We will now close the show with a serenity prayer, as we do in every

0: the AA meeting. Hamish, would you like to join me in the serenity prayer?
1: Absolutely.
0: Okay. 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
2: Kia ora te whanau, no mai hoki mai ki tēnei kaupapa whakahirahira life we've written 40 plus. 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Ko Crystal Nihuahau. And this week we have the beautiful Tracy. 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

0: Tell us a little bit about you.
1: I'm an army brat, born and raised in Burnham Army Camp. Didn't grow up Māori. My dad was one of those staunch ticker box where it was like European, Māori, other. He would tick other. He'd be like New Zealand Army. And I'm like, Dad, that's not. But that was him. Big shock after leaving the South Island to come up north because I didn't grow up at Maimarae. And then kind of found myself, went to Hātohepa, got sent there. Big shock. And here I am, like, love the bay, went to university, came back here, did the kind of, like, Bachelor of Arts, kind of didn't end up using it, like a lot of people do, but it's good to have everybody. Got into human resources, came back to the bay and really wanted to help my community. So got into employment assistance, volunteer management, outreaching, working with rangatahi, and that's where I love working. And life rewritten, hit the 40 mark, then hit the 45 mark, and lots of people like to remind you, close to 50 now, and I don't feel it. Do you feel it?
0: No, not at all.
1: I don't feel it at all. I feel like I'm 30.
0: Yeah.
1: And I think 40 is kind of like the new 30.
0: Yeah.
1: I feel like I can still do absolutely anything. Doors are still open. And you read those kind of like things that you have to tick, and it's like 20 to 25, 30 to 35, and I'm like, oh, I'm just out of that range now. I still tick it. I'm not going to lie. I still tick that box. But, yeah, it's great to be involved in your kaupapa. Love the work you do. Oops. Love the mahi. I love the community collective you're sorting out. And I'm all for it, girl.
0: Yay. So when you think about life rewritten 40 plus and you and your journey, like, what got you to where you are today?
1: Resilience, girl. You know, like, life throws you balls real hard, and you've just got to keep picking yourself up and pivoting, like adjusting. Like, if you can't get mahi in something, pivot. What do you like to do? Work it out. Try it out. Like, the worst thing that someone can say is no. That's the best advice my dad ever gave me is, if you don't ask, you won't get. So that's the kaupapa I go with. And I think for me, it's, I'm the baby of the whānau, but I'm not a spoiled baby because my sisters are much older, and I've always been that kind of one, the grounded one. And it's always been there to care for my whānau, which is kind of like what we do anyway, is we manaaki each other, we love each other, we tautoko each other. And it's those kind of times where you have the negativity. And learning when to cut the line has been a huge thing for me. Like, when do I cut the negativity and just move forward it? And that's hard. But as I've gotten older, it's become easier to do.
0: Right?
1: Yeah.
0: Oh, I love that.
1: No, no guilt in it. When I was younger, I felt so much guilt in being like, you know what, this is not for me. And now I'm like, I feel bad. But I've got to do what's best for me. So, yeah. What about you?
0: I think, like, that whole thing there, that's probably one of the biggest things. Somebody said to me, oh, when you get to your 50s, that's when you no longer care. And I thought, I don't want to wait till my 50s. I want to get there now. I'm kind of at that stage now where I'm like, how do I not, like I was telling you just before we came on, I really back myself, and I believe in me. So when other people don't believe in me, that's what shocks me. And now I'm like, okay, you need to learn to not let other people's lack of faith in you or abilities affect you. And it's kind of that thing. It's like, when do you decide? Well, when we identify, eh?
1: Yeah.
0: Kei kone, inai nei, right now.
1: Right now.
0: Yeah, right.
1: Yeah. Like you were saying about, if you need to change and do something, do it.
0: Right.
1: You were telling me this morning, like, change, make some change. And it's like, there are things that hold us back, of course, like money.
0: Yeah.
1: we got our power bills.
0: I'm trying to figure that out, though. Like, because I believe in the law of manifestation, like what you

0: put out there. Like, you know, there's goals that you have in your head and you're like, I'm going to do it. You don't know how, but there's no road barrier that stops you. But then there are other things that you really question. So mine is like, is that a mindset? Is that a belief? Like, how do you not allow that lack of understanding of where to get the funds now? Because we always generate the funds. Like, there's never a time
1: that
0: appears.
1: Right?
0: It always.
1: I mean, sometimes it doesn't for people, absolutely. But if you really are trying and want it, it can be there.
0: Mm.
1: But it's asking and knowing who to ask.
0: Yeah.
1: And that's, I think, the problem is the money's there.
0: Mm.
1: It's just about how to get it.
0: Yeah.
1: And it's, or putting your hand up for it.
0: Yeah.
1: And a lot of people, you know, kawai whakamā, don't be embarrassed to ask for help. And people are.
0: And people are willing to help too.
1: Yeah.
0: Like if somebody goes, do you know this? Or do you know how I could get that? I'll be like, okay, this is what I got so far. Any of this of help? Because like one of the things I've been doing is like I've been sharing. That's why I started wanted to do the collective because I knew there was other amazing people doing mahi. But people, some people looked at that situation and was like, are you okay? Is everything all right? I was like, we're allowed to share the realities. Like who are we pretending for? Like, we can all pretend that, you know, we're not struggling or the community is not in need and there's, you know, horikohe pūtia available, or we can talk about it openly.
1: Absolutely.
0: Right.
1: And people are embarrassed to talk about money. Yeah. Why?
0: Why?
1: We're not embarrassed to talk about when we don't have it or when we do have it.
0: Yeah.
1: Like, why are we embarrassed to talk about struggling to find it?
0: Right. I think it is as we are getting older because one of my other things is normalising sharing human emotions.
1: Absolutely.
0: That's been a weird thing, eh? People are like, is everything okay? I'm like...
1: Like, of course.
0: Right?
1: It's normal to have a cry once in a while.
0: Yeah, you know? And it's okay if you're stressed out. It's okay if that person's had a bad week. That's not the sum total of who they are. It's not their character. It's their experience that they're going through.
1: Yeah.
0: Yeah.
1: I think it's the same with tāne too, you know? Mm. Like, we don't normalise it. It's okay to feel. And the more we bottle it, the more problems we have.
0: Right.
1: And I've just gone to the point now where I've never was a crier when I was younger. I was staunch, you know. Mm. My dad would be the kind that if I fell over, it wasn't a hug. It was an awkward pat on the shoulder, like, there, you'll be all right. Go on. So my sisters and I, we never really cuddled growing up. You know, hugged or said, I love you. And as we got older, it became more natural because it was a comfort thing. And now I just don't care, like... My friends are down and, you know, like, they're having a bad day. I'm like, girl, me too. You know, like, it's all right to have a bad day. Like, you get home from work and you're not feeling it.
0: Mm.
1: You want to go to bed early? Go to bed early. You know how many times I go to bed early this week? Early for me anyway.
0: Beautiful.
1: And it's like, I'm going to watch some really bad brain rot TV and just relax.
0: Right.
1: Read a book. Drink a glass of wine.
0: Mm.
1: A really big glass of wine. You know, and go for a walk with the dog. You got to know how to
0: decompress,
1: absolutely.
0: Right.
1: And it's become easier to not feel guilty about doing that.
0: Mm.
1: And I think that more people need to do it. Find what your comfort is and do it.
0: Yeah.
1: Yeah.
0: Absolutely. Well, I think kind of what you were mentioning is like we've got to know what. Not necessarily our triggers, but we've got to know ourselves. That's probably my biggest thing, that if I had to leave the world with something, to know ourselves more than anyone else. Is it something that you actively do in your life?
1: I think that being a takatāwhi, there's a lot of... you grow up and you kind of hide it. You're unsure about it. Like, it took me a long time to be, like, realising and... You have the people that hate. You're always going to have people that hate no matter what you do. And for me, it was like pansexual.
0: Mm.
1: And explaining pansexual to people. And they're
0: Which
1: just
0: is
1: like,
0: what, for the listeners? What is that?
1: Okay, so pansexual is about, it's not about, I think the best way I can explain it, it's not about the wrapping of the present, it's the present inside.
0: Mm.
1: So it's not really a case of loving or being attracted to specifically a man or a woman or anything in between.
0: Mm.
1: It's about loving the person because the person's the person. I mean, and that's how I was for the longest time. And then I just kind of realized, no, you know, I prefer women. And I felt no guilt about it after a certain age. And I'm absolutely proud, takatāwhi now. But yeah, as I was.

0: younger, that identity, you find that you have to fit into someone else's box. And then always the whānau, you go home, it's like, oh, why aren't you married and have children? And you're like, oh.
1: Yeah.
0: And for me, marriage is more than a piece of paper. I don't feel like you absolutely need the piece of paper.
2: Mm.
0: It's you're always going to love that person with or without a piece of paper. And I'm all for people getting married, but for me, it's not a thing. I don't feel the need to be married or fit into what my whānau are wanting. Mm. And my family have been so supportive of me. I haven't had any issues with wanting to not be part of them just because of who I am. Yeah. And I'm really lucky because there is a lot of people out there that don't have that. And I always like to support those people as much as I can. So I love being a part of Nevertheless, you know, Manioro, great here in Hawke's Bay. Shout out to them. They've taught me to really be a strong wahine and be proud of myself.
1: Yay.
0: And I think that identity is something that I can really bring to the table. I know who I am. Like you say, you know who you are, you know what you're good at. You don't need someone else to tell you who you are.
1: Yeah.
0: So I know my strengths, you know yours. We just got to keep doing them.
1: Right, eh? And I think it's because once we know, it's that navigating that balance, because people think when you learn, oh, I'm not going to let people judge me anymore, or I'm going to learn to speak my voice, that it's not something that you instantly know how to do. You've got to take those little baby steps, and you might slip back a bit, and you've got to, because I've been going through these whole learning experiences where I'm like, I can't keep responding like that, I can't keep reacting, but it's a new space. So what do you do when you're like in a new space?
0: New spaces are hard too, because it's no matter how much I know I was in the past spaces or whatever, new people don't know that. And we can't assume they do based on us as a front-facing, here where I am, here I am. I think the best thing is to just keep being true to yourself, doing the mahi, showing up, showing that you can do the mahi, and proving yourself. And I know it's like you have to keep proving yourself, but you really do. And you should keep proving yourself to yourself as well, because that's what I aim to do, is I'm not really there to prove myself to anyone else but myself. So as long as I'm getting the mahi done and I'm getting positive results, I'm going to keep doing it. And I know that I'm doing the job well.
1: And how did you get there? Like, what are some of those stepping stones for people that might be listening and being like, but then how do I?
0: It's a tough one, eh?
1: Yeah.
0: Because everyone's different. I'm not necessarily a shy person, but it can be, absolutely. I'm more of a quiet, guarded person. Guarded person, I'd say.
1: Yeah.
0: But I think it's just putting your hand up, trying new things. Like, I love learning. I love studying over and above. And sometimes it can be tiring to work and study and do all the things you do as well.
1: Yeah.
0: But for me, my next step is I want to do governance. I'm really into making sure I can do that. So it's I got into study and did a beautiful course at Te Wānanga called Manutoro. Māori governance, and it's reiterating everything we already know, manaaki, making sure we've got the tikanga in there, but then doing the annual reports and stuff, and I'm not good with that, but it was really good to see that things that were holding me back, I shouldn't have been, because there are people that are in those positions that specifically look after the numbers. And the only thing that was holding me back was myself. So I think in order, my advice to give to people is just try it. Like, ask questions. The worst, like I could say before, where someone that says no. Ask questions and keep learning. There's always things to learn. And it keeps your brain healthy.
1: Yeah. But I do notice that sometimes when people get older, they stop becoming curious and they get complacent or comfortable. But then I love

0: love it when I see a lot of the guests we've had on started studying in their late 70s and 80s or became a theatre practitioner in her early 60s. And then so like they just constantly, like we had Jodie and she talked about being in the corporate for like 16 years and then thought, no, I'm going to go, not for her, or Heather, that's it, you know, I am Māori, and then was like, oh no, I'm going to change. Or we had Wendy, our mayor, that was in business and thought, I'm not going to go into politics, and now she's our local mayor. So I think it's always that ability to constantly being able to change, but we have to learn, because if we're not learning, we're not growing, and we're not being... not confronted, but like I feel like the more we challenge ourselves to do things, that's where the learning comes from as well.
1: Oh, definitely.
0: Yeah.
1: I think it's an important point. Challenge yourself.
0: Yeah.
1: Yeah.
0: Well, because I also learned that the more we drive and test ourselves to do things, the more we learn. And then the more we have to be resetting. Because before I would, you know, challenge myself maybe 6 to 7 times a month. And then when I started doing it like 3 to 4 times a day, I was like, what's happening? And now it's like 20 to 30, 40 things a day. And because of that, you're constantly having to reset, because then you're putting yourself in these new spaces. And some of the things that I do, I don't have prior experience or knowledge. And sometimes I can't even go, well, I kind of did something like that, because I'm like, oh no, I've never been here. I don't even know what this looks like.
1: Absolutely. Yeah. And it's like, we were talking earlier and we're talking about ego, right? It's like, I can do this. And sometimes it's like, hey, I can do it. I can do it. I can pick it up. But then it's like, okay, do I need to put my ego in check? Can I actually do this? And it's, yeah, you got to learn, because you got to be the best person for the job. You don't have to be the most qualified person for the job. But if you're in the job, you got to do it.
0: Yeah.
1: And you got to realize that sometimes people are relying on you to do the job. And I thrive under pressure, and I know a lot of other people don't, and I know you thrive under pressure too. And it's like I find myself what's the word I'm thinking of? I find it harder to concentrate on something if I have just one thing to do. And I'm very my diary, for example, is just like sticking stuff everywhere. Everyone's like, how do you read that? I'm like, it's organized chaos. Like, I understand my organized chaos. I get it, trust me. And I like to be busy, but not everyone does. And not everyone likes that pressure or the stress. And granted, it's probably not the best thing for us sometimes, because we can overwork ourselves. But it's like knowing that limit. And I don't think I quite learned my limit yet. It's a work in progress.
0: Well, that's a tricky thing, because you might reach a point in your life that you are like, well, I think I'm at it. But then you've been there before, so when you go there again, you have the propensity and the knowledge, and so you probably do go a little bit more the next time. It's like when you're lifting weights, I kind of think of it as the same concept. Like, you can't lift and then one day you can.
1: You can.
0: And it's that gradual, like, either your fitness is extending or your strength is getting better. So I don't know if there's ever a point.
1: I don't know. That's what I mean. Like, I don't think I will ever know my limit.
0: Yeah.
1: I just got to, like, one day I'll probably go home and hop in the shower and just cry or something. I'll be like, all right, I've reached it. I reached that limit.
0: Yeah.
1: I think I've been there.
0: Yeah, I was crying yesterday and the day before. I was like, wow, this is intense. And
1: But then you get up, right?
0: Yeah, you got to keep going.
1: I got to keep doing it.
0: Yeah. I think, what are some of the things that you're encountering? What are some of your lessons that you're going through at the moment?
1: Ooh, at the moment, I think it's... I went and had a miri-miri the other day,
0: honey, one of those.
1: I love it. And I'm not this kind of person where... you know, like, I like to say crystal mummies. Nothing against crystal mummies out there. I love them. But it's, I've never been into tarot cards or anything like that. And I thought when I first would visit this Kai Miri Miri that, oh, I'm not going to like it. But, girl, I love it. I find myself answering my own questions. And she's pulling these cards out and she's like, what do you think? And I'm answering everything, everything that I've been thinking in my head but afraid to say out loud. And I think that's the issues and stuff that I go through sometimes, is the conflict of what is good for me now

0: is good for me in the future? Or would I be better off? Would I be not better off? Is it better to take a chance? Is it better to stay the course? And it's one of those kind of things that I struggle with.
1: Mm.
0: And

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2: Forecast for sea and hotter Whenua today. Cloudy, rain for a time this afternoon and as we enter our evening. Northerly winds strong for a time this morning and again in the afternoon. Heading for highs today, 16 on the coast and 17 in hotter Whenua. Tonight, down to overnight lows of 10. For the capital today, cloudy, rain in the afternoon with strong northerlies gusting up to 100 k's an hour until evening tonight. 14 degrees, the high in the capital, down to 10 overnight tonight. Tomorrow, Saturday, Kapiti and hotter Whenua, mainly fine, chance of a shower during the morning. Winds coming in from the north with a high of 15. The capital tomorrow sees a mainly fine day, chance of a shower from the evening with a high of 14.
0: It's your morning show for Kapiti and hotter Whenua.

the night. This is Coast Access with Zane on our Feel Good Friday morning. Oh, isn't that a good start to a Friday morning? And some Bruce Springsteen in before that too. How you doing this morning? Nice to have your company. Hey, on the way for this morning before 10, we'll take a look at what is happening around our region with the community notice board. There's a great market on its way back to Waikanae, so we'll look at those details as well. And before 9 o'clock, just after 8.30, catching up with the Kapiti Coast District Council, chatting about the speed management plan, what it is, what it means, and how you can get involved and how you can give feedback. All of those details just after 8.30 this morning, all right? So keep it there and you'll be able to catch up with what is happening with the speed management plan from the council this morning. This is brand new Kiwi. It's called Levi Jeans here at Coast Access on a Feel Good Friday.

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1: Y'all need to get ready to hear.

The Wellington Brick Show is on its way here the 12th and 13th of September. It is coming to Raupahara Arena in Porirua. They're expecting around 10,000 visitors across the weekend. Now, this is the big Lego festival of the year, I guess you could call it. The theme this year is fantasy. Over 160 exhibitors will be there showing off their Lego creations. Oh, it's going to be amazing if you're an adult fan of Lego too. There is a day dedicated to just adult fans of Lego. How cool. You can check out the details online at well-lug.nz or search Wellington Brick Show on Facebook. Your community notices are on the way next after Tyrone Davis. Oh,

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1: 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You'll find this at 192 Matai Road in Raumati Beach, and it runs until the 20th of September. 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The Dying Matters Week program takes place across the Kapiti Coast from the 7th to the 13th of September, with a range of free public talks, workshops and expos exploring end-of-life planning, grief, legal matters, palliative care and related topics. Events include sessions at Parapara

Blue Library, the Plan With Love Expo at Waikanae Funeral Home on the 11th of September, and an open afternoon at the crematorium on September the 12th. They'll also be at the Dying Matters Expo at Paikākariki Scout Hall on the 13th of September. For more information, you can visit gowithgrace.nz. The combined Lions Clubs of Kapiti are preparing for their annual book fair on the 17th and 18th of October and are currently seeking donations of clean, good quality books. They're unable to accept magazines, dictionaries or encyclopedias, but if you have other books, you can donate them now. Head in and drop them off at The Big Box in Coastlands Mall, Signcraft on Omaki Street in Waikanae, Cafe 180 in Parapara Umu Beach, or Raumati Mowers on Raumati Road. The proceeds from the book fair support community projects and organisations throughout the district. Sustainable Spring returns throughout September and October with a programme of free and low-cost workshops and community events focused on sustainability, household energy savings, growing food, composting, repair skills and community resilience. 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The Widowed, Separated and Divorced Grief Support Course begins on September the 10th. 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Young people aged 5 to 19 can now register for the Kids Market. It's taking place on Sunday the 11th of October between 10 a.m. and 2 p.m. The market gives young entrepreneurs the opportunity to make, bake or create products and sell them directly to the public while developing business skills and confidence. Registrations are now open at otakiwomensclub.org/kidsmarkets. The Producers Night Market comes to Otaki on Thursday the 1st of October from 4:30 p.m. till 8 p.m. The evening market will showcase local producers, growers, makers, food businesses and small businesses from Otaki, Tohono and the surrounding region. Entry is free and local producers interested in participating are encouraged to contact the Otaki Market team, and you can do this by heading to their Facebook page. The Electrify Kapiti Expo will be held on Sunday the 4th of October at the Waikanae Memorial Hall. This free community event will feature expert talks, demonstrations and displays covering solar power, electric vehicles, home energy efficiency, batteries, hot water heat pumps and sustainable living. Free tickets and further information are available at rewiring.nz. Henny Penny, The Sky is Falling Down will be performed at St. Peter's Village Hall in Paikākariki during the school holidays from September the 29th through to the 8th of October. 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That was the Community Notice Board on Coast Access Radio. 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
1: For Kapiti and Hotowhenua today, it's a cloudy one with rain this afternoon into our evening. Northerly winds, they'll be strong for a time this morning, again in the afternoon. 16 the high on the coast, 17 in Hotowhenua tonight, down to overnight lows of 10. For the capital, cloudy, rain in the afternoon, strong northerlies up to 100 k's an hour tonight. 14 degrees the expected high for Wellington, 10 degrees this evening. Tomorrow, Kapiti, Hotowhenua, a mainly fine day, chance of a shower at night and a high of 15. The capital has a mainly fine day tomorrow, chance of a shower in the evening and a high of 14.
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0: Carpety and Hot Offenua's community access media station. It's Coast Access with Zane. The Carpety Coast District Council are looking to make our roads safer, and they're looking for your help with that. It's all part of their speed management plan, and you can give feedback on it. Catherine took time to catch up with Ron from the Carpety Coast District Council about our speed management plan and what they're doing with it and how we can get involved. Take a listen.
1: Today we're speaking with the Transport Safety Lead from KCDC, Ron Minima. Hello, Ron.
2: Hello, Catherine. How are you?
1: Very well, thank you. I've got you in because we want to have the people of Carpety have their say about making roads safer, and people can actually tell you stuff.
2: Yes, and we're looking forward to getting lots of feedback.
1: Can I ask some questions around it? What is the background into how this consulting works?
2: Well, this all started with the release of the Land Transport Rule 2024, and a key focus of that was to have an approach to speed management which combined infrastructure and speed limits, and out of that, the speed management plan which KCDC is developing has popped out of that.
1: Okay. So prior to that, there wasn't much consultancy going on with residents?
2: Well, there was, but we used to do it differently. It used to be quite ad hoc, so this is an integrated plan, and it's basically, we'll have a three-year forward work program out of this, so we only have to consult once on multiple proposals.
1: Ah, okay. So have you had it before? And if you have you had many people respond?
2: Yes, well, we did the 23 to 33 speed management plan. We had lots of feedback. I can't remember how much, but we had 29 proposals and 12 of those changed as a result of the feedback. And that was our very first plan.
1: That's quite a good percentage.
2: It is.
1: Yeah.
2: And that was the first time it had been probably done across the whole country. So we've learnt a lot from that.
1: What sort of feedback are they giving you?
2: I'll give you an example. Look, we've got specific proposals and we're just asking people, yes, do you like the proposal? And if you don't like it, can you explain why? And then maybe we can amend it and shift it. And then we have other ones like Timuana Road. We know there's quite a demand for crossing points, but we don't have that local knowledge where people want to cross. So we would like people to tell us where they would like those pedestrian refuges to be installed.
1: If you do get, say, a change in how traffic is around the area and it is proven to be, say, not such a good idea, can it ever be reversed?
2: Oh, we have done that occasionally, but in general, we have quite a thorough process going through it. So once we get the proposal, we'll check it out to see whether it's safe and appropriate. Then we'll do consultation, and then we will get the local feedback, and then we'll decide whether we still proceed or not. And then we have a formal process. We have independent safety experts to come and have a look to make sure that we haven't omitted anything, you know, that could make it dangerous.

0: So you say that small changes can make quite a big difference. What sort of things are we talking about when we're talking about these differences?
1: Well, we've really got infrastructure. We've got, I think, 43 proposals, something like that, and
0: that's
1: about 14 for speed limits. For infrastructure, one of the key ones is putting pedestrian refuges like traffic islands on busy roads like Mason Garb Road, Timwana Road, Marine Parade. And on those roads, it can be very difficult for people to cross because they're so busy.
0: Mm.
1: So putting these islands in there makes it a lot easier for them to get across.
0: So when you say islands, does it mean if you are going a bit slow, you may not be able to make it across the road? So are you talking about like a halfway point? Or?
1: Yeah, no, you're exactly right. So if you can cross in two movements. So to give you an example, some of our busy roads, say carrying 5,000-6,000 vehicles a day, you can wait on average, if it's 11 metres wide, you could wait for well over a minute to cross the road. Now, if you put an island in the middle, it probably will go down to less than 20 seconds. You cross to the middle, you wait, you look the other way, and then you go again. So it is definitely a lot safer. And you pick your own gap where you feel safe.
0: Yes, yeah, and you're only looking one way as well. It
1: Correct.
0: Is a lot safer.
1: Yep, and then some people will walk slower than others, so they will want a bigger gap between vehicles, and others are quicker, you know, a smaller gap.
0: So the whole idea around it is that all of these plans are looking at how you can prevent serious injuries and essentially saving lives on the roads.
1: Yeah, this is our proactive portion of our road safety approach in Kapiti Coast. We also do reactive projects, but this is proactive.
0: Okay.
1: A lot of these sites don't have issues with crashes, but we have, we know we have, we call it level of service, or we have delays, and so that people then take risks. So what we want to do is get in first so people don't take those risks.
0: So with the proposals that you've got, are these areas that you've already identified as possible areas of danger where we haven't had accidents, or are you waiting for people to tell you where a possible accident might happen?
1: We've identified the sites. In fact, a lot of these sites, probably two-thirds to three-quarters, are proposals that have been suggested by the community. We've obviously done an assessment to make sure it's technically feasible, and so we've included those, you know, in the plan. So a lot of them have already come from the community.
0: Okay, that's really interesting. So this is also people, if you walk, bike, drive or have accessibility needs, you want to hear from them.
1: We sure do, and we really need feedback. If we have a site and we have no feedback, then you know the dilemma for us is what do we do? I would rather have a whole lot of people come back and say, you know, that's wrong, and then we can take it out
0: and have a look at it.
1: Yep.
0: Yeah. And so some constructive feedback would also be quite helpful.
1: Yeah, well, with the way the feedback works, we've asked people, yes, do you like it? And then there's no other questions. But if there's a no, then people can actually comment and explain why. And I've already seen quite a few of those come in, and they've come in with alternative suggestions. So the proposal in principle is correct, but maybe not in the right location. And that's exactly what we need.
0: Okay. For those who actually want to have your say, which we want as many of you as possible to do that, where can people go to do that?
1: Well, there's a couple of options. You can go to one of the five service centres. There's a hard copy submission form. You can fill that in, then we'll come and pick that up every Monday afternoon, and we manually input those into the Have Your Say database, or they can go online. There's a Have Your Say link in the Kapiti Coast District Council, and you can fill it in electronically. And it's very easy, because I've been using it to input the hard copy submission, so it's very easy to use.
0: And where are the hard copy submissions? Are they at the library?
1: They're at the libraries and basically the service centre, like Otaki. There's a library and the service centre side by side.
0: Yep.
1: There's a big sign with Have Your Say Speed Management. There's a box, and you just there's also the speed management plan, so you can read through that. You can't take it away. And you just fill out the form, and you can fill out, there's 63 proposals. You can fill out one, or you can fill out 63, whatever you're interested in.
0: And where are the proposals? Are they throughout all of the Kapiti Coast?
1: Everywhere. They're going right from Paikokorehi up to Otaki. Some areas, like Otaki, they have more for the speed limit changes. That's where most of them are. But then there are other areas where there's, you know, more infrastructure changes.
0: Are some of these changes coming about because of the change of how the road is going through Otaki? Is that why there's quite a number? Is the road's now handed back to you, isn't it?
1: Yeah, there's just a few, which is a legacy from when PP2O was constructed. Mm-hmm. But also a lot of these, when we did the last speed management plan, the community, we asked them, what would you like as priorities for the future? And there were two. One was getting across roads, and one was around

0: around schools. So there's that's got a heavy focus within the plan, those two areas.
1: So haveyoursay.carpentrycoast.govt.nz.
0: It's haveyoursay.carpentrycoast.gov.nz/speed management plan, and that will pull that up.
1: There you go.
0: There's just a little trick. Notice there's a couple of buttons. Because it's such a big database, it's split into, I think, Paikokorihi to Paraparaumu, and then there's another button for Waikanae North to Otaki. So if you want to do both, you've got to click both buttons.
1: And the feedback is required by midnight Tuesday, the 15th of September.
0: Correct. And the following morning, I will be downloading everything because we've literally got 18 working days to assess the feedback, write our covering report, update our estimates, amend our plans, etc. We believe we can. It's doable.
1: Yeah. We've had the ad running for a little while here at the station, so you've had some feedback come in already.
0: Yes, well over 150 replies already, which is really good.
1: That's really
0: very helpful.
1: Yeah. Oh, that's fantastic. So it's haveyoursay.carpentrycoast.govt.nz/speed management plan, or you can just go into the council or the libraries and have your say. It's really important.
0: That's right. Well, we've done quite a bit of pre-consultation on roads. We were looking at putting in speed humps, and also with all the schools, we've pre-consulted with them before we put those into the plan, but we need feedback because that will give us, and also more importantly, the elected members, a clear message from the community whether they support a proposal or not.
1: And also, if you go there and have a look, you can see what's coming up.
0: Exactly.
1: Is there anything else on the survey that you wanted to point out to us?
0: There's also a box right at the end, which is asking the community what would they like us to focus on for future speed management plans. And what we'll be doing is we'll be looking at, are there any themes? And they need to be affordable, but obviously they need to align with the principles of the speed management plan as well.
1: Thank you so much for talking that through, because I didn't realise you'd already done so much work, and it's so much work that you've got to do. So if you can, have your say, people, about the roads. Thank you so much for coming in.
0: You're welcome. Thank you very much.

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5: 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You'll find this at 192 Matai Road in Raumati Beach, and it runs until the 20th of September. Gallery hours are Thursday to Saturday, 10 a.m. till 3 p.m, Sundays from 11 a.m. until 2 p.m. Entry is free, and visitors can view works from both groups throughout the exhibition period. The Dying Matters Week program takes place across the Kapiti Coast from the 7th to the 13th of September, with a range of free public talks, workshops and expos exploring end-of-life planning, grief, legal matters, palliative care and related topics. Events include sessions at Parapara Umu Library, the Plan with Love Expo at Waikanae Funeral Home on the 11th of September, and an open afternoon at the crematorium on September the 12th. They'll also be at the Dying Matters Expo at Paikākāriki Scout Hall on the 13th of September. For more information, you can visit gowithgrace.nz. The combined Lions Clubs of Kapiti are preparing for their annual book fair on the 17th and 18th of October and are currently seeking donations of clean, good quality books. They're unable to accept magazines, dictionaries or encyclopedias, but if you have other books, you can donate them now. Head in and drop them off at The Big Box in Coastlands Mall, Signcraft on Omaki Street in Waikanae, Cafe 180 in Parapara Umu Beach, or Raumati Mowers on Raumati Road. The proceeds from the book fair support community projects and organisations throughout the district. Sustainable Spring returns throughout September and October with a programme of free and low-cost workshops and community events focused on sustainability, household energy savings, growing food, composting, repair skills and community resilience. 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

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Young people aged 5 to 19 can now register for the Kids Market. It's taking place on Sunday the 11th of October between 10 a.m. and 2 p.m. The market gives young entrepreneurs the opportunity to make, bake or create products and sell them directly to the public while developing business skills and confidence. Registrations are now open at otakiwomensclub.org/kidsmarket. The Producers' Night Market comes to Otaki on Thursday the 1st of October from 4:30 p.m. till 8 p.m. The evening market will showcase local producers, growers, makers, food businesses and small businesses from Otaki, Tohono and the surrounding region. Entry is free and local producers interested in participating are encouraged to contact the Otaki Market team, and you can do this by heading to their Facebook page. The Electrify Carpety Expo will be held on Sunday the 4th of October at the Waikanae Memorial Hall. This free community event will feature expert talks, demonstrations and displays covering solar power, electric vehicles, home energy efficiency, batteries, hot water heat pumps and sustainable living. Free tickets and further information are available at rewiring.nz. Henny Penny, The Sky is Falling Down will be performed at St. Peter's Village Hall in Paikakariki during the school holidays from September the 29th through to the 8th of October. 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

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I was feeling like a stranger in a strange land. You know where people play games with the night. I was too hot to sleep. I followed the sound of a jukebox coming from up the levee. All of a sudden I could hear somebody whistling.

0: wouldn't you rather have something that's just come out of the sea and has everything that it wants? So, you know, the frozen veggie aisle should be packed with people as they're taking all the great nutrients and great stuff in our food.
1: Well, because I remember in uni when people would be like, oh, you know, you should really get some fresh veggies. And I went, aha, but I know something that you don't know.
0: Yeah.
1: and people didn't believe me.
0: But another thing that bothers me is the convenience.
1: Mm.
0: You know, I love iceberg lettuce.
1: Yep.
0: I absolutely love it. I can eat it raw.
1: Yep.
0: Well, I do eat it. You know, I can eat the whole thing just by itself. But I love it. And my wife comes home with it already shredded in a packet. And I'm like, that cost $3. Whilst an iceberg lettuce is $1.05. I said, all you're being lazy about is cutting. You know? And I said, there are so many convenient foods out there where they've done all the work and you do nothing. And I'm just so disappointed in that.
1: It kind of disconnects you from the food that you're eating, I think, which is a shame.
0: Yes, you know, I mean, I love cooking.
1: Mm.
0: I love working with different foods and learning different things about, you know, I'm now into eating strange things.
1: Yep.
0: You know, like,
1: love a good strange meal.
0: Like a friend of mine says, your neighbour's got a persimmon tree.
1: Ooh.
0: What? What's a persimmon? I've never heard of persimmon. Can I cook it? Can I eat it?
1: Yum, yum, yum.
0: Yeah. You know, but it's right at the top of the tree and it's like 6 foot off the ground.
1: Yeah.
0: So I'm like, I don't know how to get there. But you see, there's stuff out there that we've never had. Okay. So this is our expedition into food. And next time we will carry on. So this is Paul and Scriptus with Timmy signing off. And hope that your food journey has changed.
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Hello, welcome to Concert Notes, an hour of seriously good music brought to you by the Waikanae Music Society. I'm Wendy Van Delden, and I'll be your host for the next hour. Today's program is all about that wonderful instrument, the cello. On Sunday, 13th of September, Andrew Joyce, principal cellist of the NZSO, will be performing along with the brilliant pianist Jan Liu, who is head of piano studies at the New Zealand School of Music.